0: actually got a name.
1: M5, and that's a bridge.
2: Well, again, you had the old William Long Bridge, but then that got replaced and then didn't get really renamed, did it? But
1: I'm bad. I still call it Terminus Street.
2: But again, I think something that we've been talking to other residents like David Dalrymple at Casula about, in terms of just, you know, it just really just brings memory and identity to a place, you know. So
0: yeah. But what I find interesting is that, like, it was named, it was a Merrill Minute to name it that.
2: Mm.
0: But yeah, okay, you can name it, but shouldn't be a sign.
2: Yeah, shouldn't there be something there to note that or marker?
1: Well, that doesn't seem to be council's strong suit, does it?
0: No, but when I've been doing research in the past, and like going back to the 1920s and 30s, there'll be a story and there'll be mentioned somebody's bridge, you know, just going down Hoxton Park Road or whatever, and you'll be crossing a bridge and it's got a name. Well, all those names have been lost.
2: Yes, of course.
0: I don't even know what bridge they're necessarily referring to, unfortunately. Because there are a lot of bridges, but there's a few bridges crossing various parts of different creeks.
2: Yeah, little creeks and whatever that were running down through the back of Hoxton Park and out there.
0: So, all that history has been lost, unfortunately. But it's not, you know, shouldn't stop us naming bridges.
1: You've got assets, you've got bridges that just don't match up.
2: Yeah.
1: Names.
2: So, Glenn, again, we're going to have to leave it there for now. So, I just want to thank you for your time. And again, just reminds the listeners that heritage isn't just about nostalgia. It's about identity. It's about memory. It's about pride of place. But it's about what a city chooses not to forget. So, again, Glenn, thank you for all your hard work and for all the members of the Historical Society. And look forward to having another chat with you sometime soon on many of these key issues.
0: Yeah, I look forward to coming back, and I've been hanging off your every words, you and Eric, this morning.
2: I appreciate it, mate.
0: I mean, everything, you know, that's out at the moment is so overwhelming, isn't it?
2: It is. We've got a lot to cover. So, yeah. No, I appreciate the support, mate, and always good to have a chat.
0: Thanks, guys. Catch you later.
2: No worries. Take care. I'll talk to you soon. Thank you.
0: Bye.
2: All right, ladies and gentlemen, that was Glenn Optonbrow from the City of Liverpool and District Historical Society. We'll be taking a short break. After the break, we'll be joined by Fairfield Mayor Frank Carbone, who joins us to talk about planning reform, public safety, policing, bikes, you know, e-bikes around transit corridors, a whole bunch of stuff. So I'm really looking forward to that conversation. So stick with us. You're listening to The Pulse on 2GLF.
1: And as we go to the song, just remember, heritage is not a place you visit, it's the very, very fabric of all of us.
2: Indeed. Well said.

0: Yes, and we're back with the Pulse on 2GLF 89.3. So we're joined by Fairfield Mayor Frank Carbone. Mayor, thanks for taking the time.
1: Pleasure. Thank you for asking me to come on.
0: Indeed, it's our honour. You're one of the more recognisable and outspoken leaders in Western Sydney, and whether people agree with you or not, people know that you fight hard for Fairfield. So when you look at your city right now, what are the biggest pressures that you feel residents are facing?
1: Yeah, so first of all, just when you talk about outspoken, I mean, outspoken means that you actually speak up.
0: Well, that's right.
1: And you don't hide things. And I think the community expects you to speak up and not just be part of a system that might be just a rubber stamping system. And like you said, not everybody will agree with everything I say, but hopefully everybody will agree that it's important to speak up no matter what the challenges bring, because everybody will have different opinions, and I think that's important. Obviously, the biggest challenges I can see out there at the moment is cost of living for many people, housing, being able to pay the bills. I think jobs is an issue as well. I think quite simply what's happening in Fairfield is probably happening everywhere else, but obviously in Fairfield we have additional challenges to that, being a multicultural community, also having, of course, larger families. We've got one of the larger family sizes across the state, which is at 3.2 compared to 2.6.
0: Right.
1: And that brings challenges. So, yes. I mean, it's a great thing. We've got a lot of kids in our area, which is good. That's what we want. We want families. But that also brings challenges, right? Extra costs and things like that. So they're the things that really state and federal need to address. I mean, at the council level, we do that as well, where we can, to provide accessibility to council facilities and to provide places for people to go.
0: Yep.
1: But I think the tax changes isn't going to help too much.
0: Mm.
1: And I just think it's really challenging.
0: Yeah, well, indeed. And again, you know, speaking about the point that you made earlier around just making sure that we do have these discussions, you know, I think that is the most important thing. As you said, regardless of whether we agree or not on things, it's just having that dialogue and having that discussion is really important.
1: That's how you make things better, right?
0: Indeed.
2: Well, that's why we speak up, Mr. Mayor.
0: That's right. That's right. So again, one of the things I wanted to bring you to on that was, again, you've been talking around how, you know, potentially you feel that Fairfield residents are being cut out of some of the decision-making process, and council has been campaigning on no say, no way as a strong example of that, where, you know, the state wants faster housing approvals and shorter notification periods and exhibition periods. But council says that residents are potentially losing their chance to comment on significant developments. So, again, what's the risk of and what's the challenge in being able to be heard as residents, particularly when we're pushing up into areas that involve the state government?
1: Yeah, so just picking up on that, I mean, I don't think it's just Fairfield that's missing out, but I think definitely Western Sydney.
0: Yeah,
1: 100%. I think we're the only region that doesn't have a metro system that connects our city, that unites us all the way from Sydney to Parramatta and the airport and through Western Sydney.
0: Yep.
1: That was a east-west metro. Don't worry about the metro, it's going to St. Mary's. For all the good people in St. Mary's, it's really going nowhere. It's not going to help anybody that lives out here. And the most important thing is, how do we make people's lives better? And to do that, we've got to make it more affordable, we've got to make it quicker and easier for people to get around, and we need our city to be connected. And having people in Western Sydney are paying more on fuel than anyone else, because simply we travel further, we're paying more on tolls because we have to get the tolls. So we're really, in that sense, we've been left like an outpost when places in the city seem to be getting metros, light rail. I mean, I'll give you an example. Take the Harbour Bridge crossing.
0: Yep.
1: 300,000 people use that every day, and that has a metro underneath. It has a two tunnels, has one tunnel.
0: Yep.
1: It has a bridge, it has a train, it has a bike path, and it also has a ferry.
0: Yeah,
1: and
0: right.
1: Then guess what? They're building another tunnel underneath, but yet 500,000 people leave the western suburbs every day by car.
0: Yep.
1: That's not to mention those go by train to go towards the city, and we don't have one metro, one light rail, we don't have anything. All we get is tolls and all stop trains, and we have to fight for commuter parking.
0: That's right.
1: But getting back to the note, these are the big challenges, right? But getting back to the notification issues, I mean, I don't really like the heading. I think the state government's really kidding themselves when they talk about, they call this a community participation plan.
0: There's
1: nothing about participation.
2: Non-participation plan.
1: It's a no participation plan, because normally council will always notify residents about a future dwelling, doesn't matter what type of dwelling, yeah. and to give feedback. And that is important. I'll tell you why. It doesn't make building a house slower. It doesn't make it more inefficient. What it does do, it picks up any irregularities in the area or concerns from the residents that might have,
0: yeah.
1: and that alerts council to it when they assess it. Going forward, if there's a mid-rise apartment being built next door to someone or nearby, that consultation now will be reduced from 14 days to zero.
0: Yeah, wow.
1: Zero notification.
0: Jeez.
1: If there's a group home going next door, that will be reduced from 14 days to zero.
0: Yeah.
1: If there is a commercial use happening, okay, you can argue this one probably, you know, why do people need to know it's commercial, whether it's a, I don't know, a closed shop or some other type of shop. I yeah. get it. But I still think it's good to be transparent. That goes to zero as well.
0: Yeah, wow.
1: Places of worship, they go down from 28 days to 21 days. Shop top housing, which is units on top of houses, that goes down from 14 days to 0 days. Consultation for clubs, that goes 28 days to 21 days. Function centres, 28 to 21. And I just want to make this point. The state government will say we're extending the strategic consultation. Well, hang on a minute. The strategic consultations of LEP, when you tell people these are the uses that are provided in your city,
0: yeah.
1: well, we already do that.
0: Yeah.
1: People know what can and can't happen, but what people want to know is the finer details about what's happening yeah. in their street.
2: What does yeah. it mean
1: that's
2: to
1: what
2: me?
1: It doesn't do.
2: Yeah,
0: exactly. And I think when we talk about, you know, things like, you know, the pressures on housing growth and stuff, particularly out here in the Western Suburbs, the thing that, you know, I guess residents are screaming about is just the livability of the areas. And, you know, the more livable the areas are, the better things will be uptaken, right? You know, and you'll get the natural growth, you know, but...
1: We all want more housing, right? But more importantly, we don't want more housing. We want more affordable housing.
0: Mm.
1: And we want the right type of housing in the right
0: exactly.
1: type of place,
0: you know?
1: As well.
0: If we
1: what
0: get,
1: you don't yeah. want is... Yeah.
0: Sorry, go on.
1: Yeah. Yeah, what you don't want is a go-for-all for anybody to build whatever they want, wherever they want. And that's what this government's been all about. And now it's shutting down people's voices.
0: Yep.
1: And guess who gets to blame for it? The
0: you,
1: council.
0: Well, the council.
1: Because we are prohibited. Yeah. We have been prohibited under this thing, if it goes through, we are prohibited from letting anyone know.
0: Wow. So it's not just that you don't have the requirements. It's just you're not allowed to.
1: We are prohibited.
0: Wow.
1: We are prohibited.
0: That's
2: right? Because, that's an extra step that I didn't know. That's crazy.
0: Yeah.
2: Mr.
1: Well,
2: Mayor.
1: This is communism at its best, right?
2: Well, that's where I was going.
0: Yeah.
1: Wow. And, but they're trying to blame us for it.
2: And Mr. Mayor, I've got a question for you. Is this all under... Are they shifting it all under code-complying development? Is that what they're doing? Or are they giving it another fancy title?
1: Look, that's where they're going. But the most important thing to realise here is that this is not going to build one more house.
0: Mm.
1: It doesn't change anything. So if we have to advertise to people for 7 days or 14 days, that's not a big cost to make sure that it gets done right.
0: Yeah.
2: Plus it champions local knowledge. To learn things along the way.
1: Correct. And sometimes an owner might know something the council does not know about that area.
0: Yeah, exactly.
1: That might be really important details to us. That's why we advertise
2: it,
1: right?
2: We agree.
0: 100%, 100%, yep. Yeah.
1: This is terrible. I mean, this is one of the worst policies we've come up with, and they're trying to hide it and pretend that this is good. And they try and say that this is going to build more housing, and it's not going to build any more housing.
0: Mm.
1: All this will do is shut down the community's feedback. I mean... What, housing's going to be delayed by 7 days? Are they for real?
0: Yeah, well, again...
1: And people will only know when an excavator turns up at 7 a.m. in the morning. Oh, sorry, to be fair, owners will be notified 7 days prior to commencement by the builder.
0: Right.
2: Yeah,
0: right.
2: If the snails don't eat the mail.
1: This is after the decision's been done,
0: made,
1: right?
0: Yeah, it's
1: after, open
0: yeah.
1: about it. I don't want to make it political. Mm. These are just the facts.
0: Yeah, no.
1: But it's too late by then.
0: Yeah. Yeah, again, yeah, communities really don't have an opportunity to have their say or, again, you know, make these points. Yeah.
2: On your point, Mr. Mayor.
1: And at the same time, yesterday we heard that the state government that was trying to keep council briefings open, they were saying, oh, it needs to be open for everyone to see.
0: Yes.
1: And they were complaining that didn't get through the upper house. And the reason why it didn't get the upper house is because everything is open already. Reports do go to council. But also, councillors should be free to be able to debate things hard to be able to get the best result for the community. And then, sure, it all has to be open, it all has to be disclosed, it all has to be voted on. But yet on that end, they're trying to put councils out to cop it when it comes to the integrity.
0: Yep.
1: And then on this end, they're shutting the community down.
0: Mm-hmm.
1: And trying to blame councils Because councils will get the blame for this because people won't know.
0: Well, exactly. That's right, because people, when they think of planning initially, they think of council.
2: You're front line, you're visible.
0: You know, that's right, you know. So, again, I want to move on from planning into some of the transport stuff. And, again, you know, particularly around public safety and policing as well. You know, we saw the recent Bosley Park tragedy. You know, with the two young boys, you know, who died after they collided with the bus, you know, and it really brought home the risks around these illegal e-bikes and young riders and busy transport corridors that we're being pushed through, you know. You know, you were warning everybody about this before it became a headline, you know. What do we do? How do we get through it from here, Frank?
1: So to be clear, councils don't control police.
0: Of course.
1: And we don't give them the tasks for the jobs they do.
0: Yep.
1: This is all done by the state government and really state MPs' roles.
0: Yep.
1: And that's their responsibility. But as a council, again, talking about the outspoke, we should be able to speak up about issues that concern our community.
0: Sure.
1: That's why I spoke up about the T-way.
0: Yep.
1: We can't control it, but we can have a say and we can alert the authorities to the issues, which we did.
0: Yep.
1: Months before, unfortunately, nothing was done. And two riders passed away. Regardless if people think it's their fault or the parents' fault or whoever's fault it is, the truth of the matter is they were kids.
0: Yep.
1: And we need to make sure that we enforce things, right, to keep people safe.
0: That's right.
1: And that's what we're doing. Yep. We're trying to speak up about these things, but again, I'm really concerned. We then went and done a study that showed that police numbers have dramatically reduced.
0: Yes, I've been looking at this
1: Liverpool,
0: too.
1: Yep. All these areas have dramatically reduced.
0: Yep.
1: You're talking about 69, 70 police less, both in Liverpool and Fairfield.
0: Yep.
1: A dramatic cut in numbers of policing. And that's okay. Look, it may be the government's struggling to get police numbers, but don't hide behind the fact that the numbers are lower. And let's see what we can do to lift those numbers. That's what's important.
0: Yeah, well, that's right. And again, I think there's been a lot of contention around, oh, well, the numbers may have been higher year on year, but if you look back over since, like, say, 2021, it's still a net drop, right? You know, that's it. Yeah, yeah.
1: And they wouldn't tell us the numbers. We had to go and look through all the police annual reports.
0: That's what I did too, yeah.
1: Which we did. We went and looked at all the annual reports from 2021 to 2026, and that's how we found out.
0: Yeah.
1: We didn't find out because they told... Actually, the minister went on radio and
0: Indeed.
1: Said, oh, what's he complaining about? We gave more police
0: more
1: to Fairfield
0: to
1: more
0: anyone.
1: Than anyone else.
0: Yeah.
1: She forgot to mention that, yeah, you gave us more because much more would have left, or you took them away, or you took them to other places.
0: Redeployed them, that's
1: And now
0: right,
1: you've
0: yeah.
1: given us more, and we're still down 69.
0: Yeah. And again, you know, and again, let's face it, even if they are, you know, new or... It's new bodies, you know, they're still quite green. They're not...
2: Where's the institutional
1: and
2: memory?
1: Experience,
0: yeah.
1: Then
0: yeah,
1: we
0: that's
1: lose
0: right,
1: an experience
0: you know?
1: In the police. And that's another issue that needs to be kept. I agree with you.
0: Yeah, no, 100%. Yeah. So, again, like, these are things that we wanted to talk... And, again, just leading into this, you know, as well, you know, I wanted to mention the Canleys because I think, you know, this is something that I think Fairfield Council's done really well at is the nighttime activation strategies that you've been putting out through places like Canley Heights, Canley Vale, Cabramatta.
1: Yeah.
0: You know, these are all some of the greatest and best food and culture precincts in Sydney, in my mind, you know. And but obviously, you know, when we start making these places more active and, you know, there's going to be some other concerns around parking and safety and late night management stuff. So, again, I want to ask you, how do we keep these places vibrant? And, again, coming from somewhere, Liverpool, where we're pushing for a greater nighttime, you know, activation strategy over here.
2: And here on the Pulse.
0: Yeah, and here particularly at the Pulse. But how do you keep these places vibrant without letting problems get out of hand?
1: Okay, so let's wind the back about and let's be really clear about this. The people that have made Canley Vale and Canley Heights a success for many years, it's not because it's a special entertainment precinct. It's been that way for a long period of time.
2: It's business owners. Yeah.
1: Other
2: yeah.
1: business owners.
0: 100%. Yeah.
1: Business owners have gone and invested, worked their butts off and made it successful over many years. It's changed rapidly over many different times.
0: Yep.
1: The special entertainment precincts have been put in by the state government, not by council.
0: Right, okay.
1: But
0: yep.
1: Council has accepted that. Although my own personal view is that already these areas were already successful. It doesn't make it any more successful,
0: yep,
1: right?
0: Yep.
1: The thing about...
2: Is it another way for the state to get control, Mr. Mayor, over the process?
1: Well, funny about that, because the state seem to have chosen all the ones that are already very successful.
0: Yeah, right.
1: So you can't lose when you choose Canley Heights, Canley Vale, can you? Because everyone already knew it as a nice destination.
0: Yeah, yeah.
1: And to be fair, my own personal view is... I don't think people are staying open till 2 a.m. in the morning.
0: Mm.
1: Most shops I see stay open till 10. the ones that are approved to some go to 12.
2: Yeah, midnight
1: the ones that
2: max.
1: Tend to stay up a lot longer and you hit a really important point is the bars.
0: Right, yep, yep.
1: And because they go, I mean, who's going to go out for dinner at 2 o'clock? You won't.
0: No, that's right,
1: but
0: yeah.
1: It's important. I'm just making the point, right? So, but it's important that they're there. And I want to give credit to the two organisations that are doing the activations. Council supporting them, of course.
0: Mm-hmm.
1: Little Asia.
0: Right.
1: And the group in Canley Heights, which is the restaurant committee. Amazing job, eh? These are people who just love the area, love the people. It's not just about dollars and cents. It's about community. And I've got to give them credit because none of this would have happened without them.
0: They've no, done that, that's,
1: an amazing job.
0: Yeah, great. Yeah.
1: Amazing job.
0: And again, it's great to see that, you know, the people that are, you know, the people that are being supported are the people that are invested in the area, that have bought in, that are paying rates, that are, you know, that are tied. It's yeah, not, and, it's not just and, bringing and in a bunch of food trucks, have, right? You know, like, yeah,
1: and,
0: yeah.
1: And we're lucky that we've always had CCTV around there anyway, Canley Vale, Canley Heights, Cabramatta, and Fairfield, because we rolled it out many, many years ago across everywhere. But the point is that I think you don't need to throw millions of dollars to make something successful. If the people that own the business want the business to succeed, all they need is the opportunity.
0: Yeah.
1: And then it's up to them.
0: Indeed.
1: I think that's really important to do.
0: Yeah. Yeah.
2: One last question for you, Mr. Mayor. I saw recently a post you made on Facebook about the Western Sydney Freight Line. Now that's going to have a huge impact on the southwest. Can you possibly just quickly unpack that for our Fairfield Liverpool listeners?
1: So it goes to the core of the thing that we've been fighting for, right?
2: Mm-hmm.
1: And that is to make sure to give people the opportunity to get a metro out here in Western Sydney. You know, we can argue about which street it should go down and where to and where from. We can have those arguments, right? The argument we can't have is that we need a metro for people because a lot further away people live, the more they need a metro because the quicker they need to get to work and the more expensive it gets to get to work rather than building everything in the city, right? It's really close. So this started many years ago, which we were supportive because we were supposed to get a metro along this line as well.
2: Okay.
1: But now that's been taken out and we're left with a proposal now for a freight line that will go through people's houses.
2: Yes.
1: We'll go through Carramarra and Villawood,
0: yep.
1: and then it will go through and connect all the way through to the airport. And my concern now is that Western Sydney is just becoming, going to become, will become, a place for factories.
2: Yep, that's a
1: big concern
2: we have. And
1: a place for industrial uses,
2: yep.
1: and we're going to have a lot more trucks. I mean, if you can afford to build the freight line all the way through and the quickest and shortest way is through Fairfield, why aren't you building a metro for people? It's very good for parcels. Thanks for the trucks. You're going to give us more trucks on the road, more planes overhead, right? And now you're going to give us a freight line as well, but yet you won't give us the transport corridors that change people's lives.
2: Yeah. And if you're forced, if you're taking up forced acquisitions to create the corridor, then do one good corridor.
0: Yeah.
2: Right?
0: Yeah.
2: And put a metro through it along
1: and
2: the next door.
1: And have multiple uses.
2: Yeah.
1: Have
2: yeah.
1: multiple uses there.
2: So you're feeling at the moment.
1: Not just about parcels, but about people as well. Yeah.
2: Right. Yeah. So you at the moment, Mr. Mayor, you'd still be supportive of the project, but only if it had a metro or a public transport solution with it.
1: Look,
2: is that a fair?
1: The reality is, it's not a great project for my city.
2: Yeah. Yes.
1: But at the end of the day, I think you have to accept that, whether I like it or not, that the state government's going to put it there anyway. You only need to look at where they're putting all the factories.
0: Mm.
2: Yes, and they've already locked in stage two.
1: And they're all
2: two.
1: In Western Sydney. We're getting factories. But my point is the Premier said you can't afford to build anything else. Hang on a minute. You're building a tunnel under the bridge for $7 billion. You're expanding light rail in the city that connects to every single stop. You built a metro next to an existing heavy rail corridor for passengers between Parramatta and Sydney. You know, the world isn't flat. It doesn't stop at Parramatta. There are people that live past Parramatta.
0: 100%.
1: Why don't you put some infrastructure for people out here?
0: Yeah.
2: And then maybe we can have jobs where we live.
1: You're trying to throw the freight line through us. We're not second class.
0: Yeah.
1: Don't just give us noise and freight lines and planes and trucks. You know, this is where the families live. This
0: That's
1: is disgusting
0: right.
1: what they're doing to Sydney.
0: Yeah.
1: And no one's speaking up.
0: Indeed, indeed.
1: Well, I am anyway.
0: Yeah, well, no, you are, of course, Mr. Mayor. So
2: as are we.
1: I'm sure it will get me into trouble, though. I'm sure. Well,
2: we're in the trouble with you, then, Mr. Mayor.
0: We need good local advocates that are fighting for local causes. So, but Mr. Mayor, we've covered a lot of ground today. So I just want to finish off by saying, you know, asking you, what's the one thing for Fairfield residents particularly listening this morning that you want them to know, or you want them to have their say
2: or do
0: over the next few weeks and months?
1: Well, everyone has different interests and different things will impact everyone differently. Yep. So first of all, everyone should have a say on what's important to them. That's what community is all about.
0: Yep.
1: But what I will say on my perspective is that we are working, I've been a bit quiet on some projects at the moment, but more will be said soon, in providing more open spaces, better places for people to go locally. In particular, we're really excited about the entertainment concept at the showground.
0: Yes.
1: We're making some more announcements.
0: Looking great, yeah.
1: The thing about bringing, if the government can't give us a metro to get to the city, you know what, we will bring the entertainment out here. How about we do that, yes. Right? So at the showground, we're looking to build a concert arena outdoors, a concert arena indoors, entertainment facility indoors. It's already well progressed. It got approved.
0: Yep.
1: So I just want the community to know we're very mindful about that. And some people say, well, what's that going to do for me? What it does, it improves your quality of life because you don't have to travel halfway around the world, Sydney, to go and see entertainment.
2: And you don't have to spend any money on that. You
1: won't
2: spend it on ticket prices
1: $50 parking to go somewhere else because showground's free.
0: Yep.
1: You won't have to get the train. Just like we did with the Fairfield Easter Fair.
0: Yes.
1: That got 100,000 people. Yeah, it's not as big as the Fairfield Easter Show, but it gave people choices out here.
0: Mm.
1: And I think the entertainment precinct will be the same thing about that. Let's see what concerts we can get out here. I mean, let's see who can. And I think it's just a matter of getting the first one to happen.
2: Mm.
1: And everyone will follow.
0: Well, as I say,
1: Sydney is bigger than anywhere else.
2: Blazing trails.
0: Yeah, that's right.
1: Correct.
0: Yeah, if you build it,
1: so
0: they will come.
1: We're excited about making it a better place to live and more affordable.
0: No, that's great. And again, I'm excited, and I think you guys are doing great stuff over there in Fairfield. And it's exciting times. But I just want to thank you for your time this morning. Thank you for your generous time. Again, so that's Mayor Frank Carbone joining us this morning. And again, thank you very much, and have a great day. Thanks so much.
1: Bye bye.
0: Bye bye.
1: Bye bye.
0: Okay, so that was quite an interesting, covered off quite a bit there, Eric. So,
2: Like I want to move to Fairfield.
0: It makes us a bit jealous, doesn't it, sometimes?
2: Sort of.
0: All right, well, we're going to take a quick break and we'll be coming back with some more Fairfield stuff. You're with The Pulse on 2GLF.

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2: And a shout out to my mate General Ben O'Ben. I hope you're listening today, and wish you all the best, mate. So again, welcome back to the Pulse. We've been speaking just briefly just then with Mayor Frank Carbone, and so we're going to stay with Fairfield just for a few practical community notices before we get into the rest of the show. So just briefly, the Breast Green New South Wales mobile van is at Prairiewood Leisure Centre car park until June 26, offering free breast screening for eligible women. So check Breast Screen New South Wales for bookings and eligibility. The Southwestern Sydney Local Health District is also running some free community vaccination clinics around Fairfield. Eligibility depends on age and health status in line with the New South Wales immunisation schedule. So again, check out details online for that. Fairfield Council has the free City Connect bus. So again, this is leading into stuff that the Mayor was talking about earlier and getting getting people out and about and around. So again, the free Connect bus, City Connect bus runs Monday between Cabramatta, Canley Vale, Canley Heights, Wednesday between Fairfield, Cabramatta and Canley Heights, and Thursday between Fairfield, Villawood and Carramar. So if you need to get out and about and you don't have access, check that out. And Fairfield Council's free dog microchipping day is on Saturday the 20th of June for Fairfield residents. Bookings are essential through council. So again, there's a few things going on there. But again, I want to turn back to somewhere a little bit closer to home and to Eric directly. So Eric, you were at the first intermodal committee meeting again. You know, this is another parallel to what we were hearing this morning. Around 2 years since the start, at least the start of this term.
3: Yep, last one was August of 2024.
2: Yeah. So again, while we'll save the full discussion for a think more after 11, give us some of the headline versions on it, mate. So you know, you were there. You're one of the committee members. What was your impression? What happened?
3: Right. Well, first off, I'm just going to let everyone know that the venerable BJ has entered the station.
2: Just joined the Batcave. Good morning,
3: yes.
2: BJ.
3: Now he's graciously been my driver / support person.
2: Support person.
3: Except he did a really shit job. He left me upstairs with my bag. I'm recovering from surgery. Bloody shit.
2: Yeah.
3: Anyway, so now I'm going to lead from the top with the positive, the good. Okay.
2: There's good.
3: There is good, which is we should have expressions of interest processes out there imminently, advertised, put across social media, getting out there. And so for the eight names that I put forward, I'm looking at you two and everyone else.
2: You've volunteered us.
3: Yeah, I did. So now it's up to you to follow through. And also, you know, I'm looking to the people, that BJ has been door knocking out in the Casula Glenfield space, because we want their voices on the committee. So if you're out there listening, keep an eye out, and we'll try to also send BJ back out on the pavement with some physical nomination forms, because one of the things we learned, BJ, isn't it, that not everyone's all that tech savvy.
2: Mm. Well, you've name dropped him a few times, so let's bring him in. Good morning, BJ. Thanks
4: Good
2: for
4: morning,
2: joining
4: guys.
2: Us.
4: Good morning, guys. Great
2: going?
4: Show today.
2: Thank
3: the man,
2: you.
3: The mystery.
4: So thanks for having me.
2: No, our pleasure. Always a seat for you.
3: I didn't give you,
2: mate.
3: A choice.
2: All right. So Eric, tell us about what happened there with the
3: So we heard a bunch of parallels with Glenn, as I foreshadowed earlier. I didn't get a week with an agenda. I got half an hour before the meeting. Now, mind you, they've had 15 months with the draft charter I supplied them. So, you know, not long. Council, that is, to provide feedback. I amended it again to take care of some concerns raised by councillors in the chamber. Basically, I just decided to do all the work for them. Mm-hmm. I reviewed the charter. I outlined how to appoint a chairperson, how to do our expressions of interest, and who to assign it to directorate-wise, so that we could just get on with actual business. But no, we had to do or redo all this administrative stuff. Supposedly there was no quorum. So the concern I've got there is that the stuff that was positive, that looked like it could be going in the right direction, really could fall through the cracks. Technically, you could almost say the meeting didn't happen because there was no quorum.
2: Mm.
3: Now, as I...
2: Well, that may be a claim that comes in the future, right?
3: That's what I'm saying. I'm waiting for... you guys keep going, oh, so it's good, it's good. And I go, oh, mate, I'm waiting for that fat lady to hit me in the head, you know, because until I see stuff in minutes... it doesn't happen.
2: Yeah.
3: It's not real yet.
2: Yeah.
3: And this is the funny thing, just to talk about this in general for council. We might see things happen. We might go, okay, this means X. No, it doesn't.
2: Mm.
3: Not until it's written down in black and white in the minutes is it actually real.
2: And even then it's only as real until you get a rescission motion
3: or a faulty interpretation of it. Potentially
2: That's right.
3: Council staff spending, I don't know, a year plus obfuscating a duly made decision of council.
2: Mm.
3: So this is why I have reason to be hopeful out of last night's meeting, but I'll be waiting until, you know, I see some stuff in black and white. Because, you know,
2: We've all just been fed the line before, right? You know, and again, I guess we're just like fish that are just wary of the hook.
3: I've been on this merry-go-round for like a decade combined years on that committee. So, you know, I've got a lot of scars and I've got a lot of...
2: Most institutional knowledge of anyone that's, you know, that's been involved, that's, you know, for a long... probably the longest serving staff member, counsellor or...
3: I'm the long-serving non-staff member.
2: Yeah.
3: Assuming that they did actually take a recording last night, I think they even... that'll be on the record. One of the counsellors said so.
2: Mm, well, there you go.
3: But the issue I've got is that... we discussed it later, and sorry, BJ copped it in the neck on the way home in the car, that we had 4 out of the 5 voting members, so technically we had a quorum. So,
2: I'm going to ask some questions on that, because when you were telling me the circumstances around that and what the quota is, the quorum is, and who was there, I'm like, well, surely that's quorum, you know?
3: And then the only person missing was another councillor, so I have to ask why. If council made the decision a month earlier to set this meeting, why wouldn't the assigned councillor be there?
2: Yeah, yeah.
3: And why wouldn't he offer an apology if he wasn't going to be there? So this is why I take the good and go, great, reason to be optimistic. We've got a kind of shift in language, a shift in direction, or rather, I should say, a shift back to its original intent before the committee was sidelined. And that bifurcation is going to be in the next couple of episodes of the Think More segment.
2: Tell us about some of the key issues you'll be unpacking in Think More.
3: We'll be back around the 2016-2017 era when we switched from the Liberal Council to the Labor Council, and that's when I have, as I foreshadowed, it actually gets bloody worse after that. Shock horror. So, but I want to point out just for everyone out there, that's old Labor. It's not, you know, we've got new Labor, don't we? You know, a whole bunch of new people, new faces. You know, perhaps they can recover some of the old mistakes by making some good decisions they have made some good decisions recently. But, you know...
2: for someone who's such a cynic, you're more optimistic than I am, mate. But
3: stop it. Don't break the fourth wall.
2: Mate, I don't. I won't.
3: I'm selling it.
2: I won't burst your bubble on
3: I'm putting it out into the universe.
2: Well, hopefully that's it.
3: Yes, I am an eternal optimist, knowing full well that I've got the receipts for everything else as well. So I'm waiting to see that this... because, look, we've got still no charter and we won't get one back until July. So, and I'm looking forward to council's notes on my draft. If they bother to do that, that would be fantastic. And that we could lock that down and move forward and get on to the actual business of the committee, which was discussing Glenfield Industrial Project, discussing the $1.3 million in secured restricted reserve and how best to utilise and allocate that, right? That's what's been discussed in the chamber the last two...
2: So Glenfield wasn't discussed at all?
3: No, council business was conducted.
2: Well, again, I guess if they claim no quorum, then there's no real point. Yeah, right.
3: That too.
2: Yeah,
3: but it was all the same thing. An hour long reinitiated, improperly listed a certain councillor as the chair when that councillor wasn't.
2: Yeah.
3: Didn't even know what minutes to refer to back to say, oh, we're going to endorse them. No, because it was the last term.
2: The last term.
3: Right,
2: yeah,
3: that's how long it's been.
2: Wow.
3: Now, look, there's some benefit, right? If we get a new baseline, some new reporting back on the physical and legal status of the project, that will help everyone. New councillors, new committee members, everyone benefits from that, and now we have a baseline to go forward from.
2: But what do you think, like, residents around Glenfield and Casula and others that BJ been talking to, that, again, this was pushed from the chamber into the committee mm-hmm. because they clearly wanted some answers on something, right? You know, and if the committee
3: isn't
2: in a position to be able to do that, then, it just seems like more kicking the can down the road, and we're just losing more and more time at a time when, you know, we're running out.
3: The question is, did we address the council's decision by having the meeting?
2: Ooh.
3: Or did we not, because we didn't discuss the things that the council deferred to that meeting?
2: Well, again, I think the clear intent of the meeting that, you know, of bringing
3: of council,
2: you know, in the room when I was there, was that they
3: discussed this in this committee. Discussed
2: that
3: this
2: they would
3: in
2: go
3: committee.
2: That they would go mm-hmm. and, you know, discuss all of the issues and, you know, and reactivate the intermodal committee.
3: But because it's been dormant for 2 years and it's had no charter,
2: you can't just flick the switch and turn it on.
3: We
2: right?
3: have to do all yeah. this administrative yeah. business.
4: Guys, a lot of people that are listening out there across Liverpool are going to have no idea what you guys are talking about at all. Okay,
3: so interpret for us.
4: Well, I'll give you the idiot's interpretation, which is my interpretation.
3: Yeah, that's why
4: right?
3: I brought you along.
4: that's harsh.
3: I'm honest with my friends.
4: That last night, what I didn't see was David Galpin, you know, the legal guy at council. He wasn't in the room.
2: General
3: so
2: counsel,
3: he couldn't give us an answer on quorum.
2: Right.
4: Farouk Patelli, who's probably the most experienced person at council that's been there the longest, that understands this
3: apart from both sides,
4: apart from you.
3: Yep.
4: I would have liked to have seen him being there.
2: He's on leave at the moment, I think, though.
4: He is on leave at the moment, and that's unfortunate. And I think that is, you know, if council is serious about taking this on, then they need to have the right people in the room and show us that, you know, that they've got a commitment here, that, you know, Fiona spoke about.
3: Just follow through.
4: Fiona spoke last night quite a bit about, you know, the purpose of the committee changing quite a lot.
2: Mm.
4: And turning more into accountability of, you know, what's going on around East Liverpool and expanding the scope of the committee. And for me, they were encouraging words to hear. I don't want to slam Fiona. I think, you know, she had a lot of stuff to say. And, you know, the thing with Eric is that, you know, he won't use four words if he can use 400,000. Right?
2: Yeah.
4: So,
2: don't I know it?
4: You know, the meeting
3: was an
4: hour.
3: If I'm allowed to swear, I can cut it down.
4: No. I'm just saying, like, the meeting's an hour and 80% of that time's allocated to Eric.
2: Yeah.
4: And that's only because he hasn't had time over the last term, so it's kind of like you watch the council staff glaze over, their eyes glaze over, because it's like they tune out.
2: Yeah.
4: So I think that what has to happen,
3: you
4: like
3: assume they were tuned in the first place.
4: No, you shouldn't do that. No. What I'm saying is that now, and we've got a lot of people listening this morning. You know, just checking on the laptop, we've got councillors at Campbelltown City Council, we've got councillors at Liverpool City Council listening. Karishma Kalyana's listening this morning. You know, now's a time for our community to come together. What Frank Carboni was saying a little bit earlier today is this thing about the Canleys was it was the community that brought it together.
2: Yeah.
4: It was the community that drove things.
2: Yeah.
4: And that's what we need to get to here is we need voices more than Eric,
3: bottom up.
4: Bottom up.
3: Yes.
4: Get into it. You know, now's the time. Stand up. Yeah. Get on this committee as soon as the expressions of interest come out. Get part of your local community because, you know, we need each other more than ever before right now.
2: And again, this is, again, just to, you know, it sort of ties back to even one of the articles I wrote on the budget, on the draft budget, in have your say and that a submission doesn't have to be this legal treatise, you know.
3: It just has to be,
2: and it can't just be I don't like it or I don't trust it either, right? You know, you have to have some middle ground where it's like, this is me, this is how it affects me, this is what I'd like to see. You know, I think if you can touch those, and it doesn't have to, it can be just as simple as those three sentences, right? You know, and you get that in there. Council, whether council then listens to it or not, that's then the next fight, you know, but at least we can say that we've done our best to get our voices heard and hopefully, you know, talk to our neighbours, talk, you know, as we said last week with David, you know, David Dalrymple at Casula, that, you know, the problems that he sees aren't just his problems. You know, they're problems that are going to be seen. And whether you get on with your neighbours or not, you know, I think it's now the time that we all band together for the greater good for us. As Frank said, for our kids, you know, we've got, you know, big families here. We're told we're the city of the future. Let's start doing it.
3: Start now. That's might learn you like your neighbours by the end.
4: You'd be so surprised. You'd be so surprised how much progress we can make as a community.
3: Yeah. But we feel so isolated, so siloed in our own little adventure, our own little...
2: Well, again, and now, you know, there is less community events. Everything's online. Everything's just driven through channels.
3: You wonder why that is, right? Because then we... Because let's be honest.
2: Divide and conquer. This is the thing, right?
3: Raid Moorbank is formed out of the public events that happened. We all kept turning up to the same events and realising we had different views on the same issue. Went, hang on, we should get together and pool our resources. Mm. That turned into a chat, that turned into a lounge room chat, that turned into this, bang. We're now formed an action group called Raid Moorbank. You know,
4: you should follow on Facebook.
3: Join us if you need help, but otherwise just get on to the committee because we want more voices.
2: Indeed.
3: That's important.
2: Well, I think we can come back to this, you know, after 11 with the with Think More. I just want to cover off a couple of little, you know, some more positive stuff before we end off today. And some community.
3: Yeah, I'm not the happy news guy.
2: No, all good. Well, I'm not always either. You know, but there are a few things that I think, you know, encourage this idea of community spirit and community, you know, participation. First one is lanterns and lights, you know, that we missed out on in February. You know, it's now on Sunday, May 31st, so this Sunday, at Liverpool Powerhouse. So it's been reduced down to a single day event at the Powerhouse from 10 till 4.
4: 10 till 4.
2: So.

0: the powerhouse precinct. But however, parking is limited there. So public transport's the easiest. So, you know, get off at Casula Station if you want to get there.
1: And remember, if you are driving, you likely only got one way in.
0: Well, that's the other thing. The access issues there are also a problem, you know. So,
1: well, it's no longer just one way. It's no way down Shepherd Street.
0: That's right. That's right. So,
2: positive news. What happened there?
0: Yeah. I let Eric jump in.
1: We tried to read it, and then reality kicked in.
0: But again, I just want to, again, it's another good reminder that the powerhouse is not just an arts building.
1: And you started it.
0: Can I?
1: Sorry.
0: Powerhouse is not just an arts building headed down by the river, you know, headed down there, you know. It is one of this city's major cultural assets, and I can't stress that enough. And events like this,
1: hear.
0: Hopefully, you know, are designed to bring families through the doors, but we need to get the accessibility there, right? You know, so.
1: Even if you make lanterns you don't release, go.
0: Yeah, no, so I'm looking forward to that on Sunday. Another quick one that I want to get to is. At Liverpool Library and Gallery at Yellamundi, the next 2026 exhibition, which features HSC visual arts students from local schools.
1: I wish this was around when I was at school. Mm.
0: So, again, great one for families, students, or anyone that just wants to see what young artists from the area are producing. So, Alyssa Jerokum, if I've messed that name up, from Amity College, has been named the winner for her work called Fragmented Humanity. And I saw it. It's made up of about 700-odd individual sculpted pieces, that creates this bigger artwork called Fragmented Humanity. So it was really like when I saw. I want to get to the gallery and actually see it.
1: I
0: want to
1: see it too. Could we get her on the show even? Well,
0: again, we'll have to have a look. Have we done our Working with Children check? I don't know.
1: she's over eight. What?
0: Well, I don't know. Again, I just want to mention that Yellamundi's also won another award, Public Library category, at the 2026 Australian Library Design Awards. So this gives our new library and gallery another positive mention alongside this exhibition, you know. And but another thing I think is important to mention this week, National Reconciliation Week. It's running from yesterday, the 27th, through to June 3rd, which followed National Sorry Day on Tuesday, the 26th of May. So again, this is a week for learning about shared histories, cultures and achievements, for thinking about what reconciliation means locally. I think it's important that we try and take the symbolism of a day and bring it out into every day. So again, you know, across Liverpool and Fairfield, councils have been doing a few, you know, symbolic gestures around their ceremonies and messages and flag raising and stuff like that. But I think it's important that we all just look to see how we can, you know, it's not just a day or a week that, you know, these issues are there.
1: It's like loving your mother every day of the year, not just Mother's Day.
0: Well, this
1: is what
0: I had a conversation with my mum about Mother's Day, right? Yeah. You know, it's the same sort of thing. So, again, I just want to raise that. I reached out to
1: love your mum,
0: Ganangara Land Council. So I'm hoping to have a sit down with some of the project managers there.
2: Oh, that's
0: just
2: cool.
0: To see, you know, what sort of activities and programs that they're running. So, another obvious, just want to wish Eid Mubarak to everyone across Liverpool and Fairfield that may be celebrating Eid al-Adha. So, again, wishing all local families a peaceful and joyful celebration. And enjoy, and I'm sure there'll be some cultural festivals out and about that week. Also, another thing in Fairfield, which I think is great, and again, this might interest you again, Eric, is Capture Fairfield is a photography and visual arts competition run by Fairfield Council. This year's theme is Discover Fairfield: Festivals, Food, Family, and Fun, and there's a $6,000 prize pool there. You know, so it's open to visual arts and photography entries, and the theme is really about showcasing the colour, the food, the celebrations and family life that make Fairfield truly Fairfield. So again,
1: well, look, let's be frank.
0: Yeah, why not?
1: Right? Liverpool needs its own prize just like that.
0: So again, I think this is if you've got a great photo of a festival, a family day out, a local food moment, or just something that really just captures the city's character, this is the thing that you should be looking at. So, and yeah, just briefly, just some real functional stuff.
1: More dumpster fire issues.
0: Yeah, well, again, it's another campaign from Fairfield. Never been a battery. So We've seen this before. Gosh, and you know, the batteries.
1: So I wasn't being facetious. I was being literal about the fires.
0: Batteries can start fires, and we've seen them start fires.

0: and collection trucks and waste facilities, you know, over the last couple of months. So again, try, you know, look for these proper battery recycling points. So again, we've got one here at Rose Street Depot. You know, they accept your batteries and stuff there. There's places around Fairfield as well. So look online for that. It's a small habit, but it makes a real difference for waste workers and obviously for the cost and risk to councils on this stuff.
1: And garbage trucks.
0: So again, you know, illegal dumping's been a major issue both in Fairfield and Liverpool. Fairfield is reminding that residents can report through RID Online, which is the New South Wales EPA reporting tool. Meanwhile, Liverpool residents report waste through the City Watch or Council Customer Service Program. So again, just a reminder on that. And we're pretty much at 11 o'clock, so we'll just leave it there for the pulse. I just want to thank our guests this morning. So Glenn from the Historical Society, and again, Fairfield Mayor Frank Carbone for joining us and giving us so much of his time this morning.
2: Thank you.
0: So again, this is Local Pulse for this morning, local oversight, local memory and local say. So again, when these processes and systems are quiet or delayed, confusing or hard to follow, It's us as local media who have a real job to do on this. So everyone just stay safe. Yep, keep asking your questions and keep looking out for each other. So with that, you're listening to 2GLF 89.3 and we'll go to a break and be back with Think More.

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1: Good morning, ladies and gentlemen of Fairfield, Liverpool and beyond, as the Pulse team shifts into the third hour and shifts into this week's episode of Think More. We are continuing this week's overriding theme as best we can as we continue to dissect the misplaced inland port at Moorebank. And I must put a big shout out to both Darren and BJ for accommodating my surgery this past week.
2: No, I hope you're doing all right, mate.
1: Yeah, I've run out of pain meds, so we'll see how we go. And helping me put this show together on the fly, which again features a segment with Darren and BJ before BJ took a sabbatical to learn how to fly a helicopter.
2: Get to the chopper!
1: Thanks, Darren. That's great. Thanks for lightening the mood.
3: What's going on about this chopper business?
1: Well, haven't you been learning how to fly one? You know, to be ready for when we get a 893 FM traffic chopper?
3: Yeah. I'll get the granny in tomorrow, boys.
1: Well, okay, Darren, isn't that what you asked Council CEO to buy us a couple months back?
2: No. I just made a quip about him donating to our radiothon when it was on.
1: So the cool army-coloured 1972 Bell 206B turbine helicopter I've been looking at is a no-go.
2: You've been looking at this too deeply, and no.
3: What does this cost?
1: All right.
2: Yeah, look what he's put here, right?
1: Yeah. Look at it. Camo chopper. Right, so considering I thought the CEO was buying, I set the price to $500,000. Look, on the off chance that Mr. Breeton were to take my advice to lead from the front and dock his own salary by 150K,
3: yeah, that'll happen.
1: Back to what the New South Wales Premier gets paid, I picked this sexy camo chopper, absolute bargain. $455,000.
3: Oh, my dog. What a smart ass. Come on.
1: What?
2: Oh, jeez. Well, again, if Mr. Breeton were to donate $455,000 to...
1: Oh, you've cut some zeros.
2: I was like $455.
1: You've cut some zeros. Come on.
2: Even just but $455,000 would be all right.
1: Yeah.
2: But to the radiothon, we might be able to splurge for a couple of drones.
1: Yeah, like...
2: Would
1: in
2: that
1: the
2: be enough?
1: Yeah, okay. Like in that ADF ad. But as long as I can paint them up camo... And BJ gets his drone license.
2: And yells, I am releasing the choppers!
3: You have to. You've got a deal. Let's do it.
2: Oh, I can see it now. BJ on location, sitting there reporting on traffic. It could be anywhere in Liverpool,
3: anywhere,
2: really.
3: That's right.
2: And there you are, on site at the M5, Moorebank Avenue, just there switching between your two drone feeds just to see... how the traffic is going.
1: Only to crash one of the helicopters, right?
2: Oh, jeez.
3: You guys are cruel. I'm going to prove you both wrong. We're getting one of those choppers. I'm going to master them. You're going to see.
2: Wait, who's paying and who's painting them up?
1: Well, Camo, that's me. But CEO Breeton, look, he's not going to stump up for a life-size traffic chopper or even a donation to cover a set of drone-sized choppers.
3: Maybe a roundabout.
1: But you know what he must do?
3: Mm.
2: What's that?
1: He must take traffic seriously. Take road safety seriously.
3: Yes. You mean do more than pose for a photo and sign a poster in a colour-coded tie and ribbon, hey?
1: Yes. What I care about is what's being done after the tie and ribbon are put back in the closet and the sign poster goes through the shredder.
2: I have a feeling you're talking about this National Road Safety Week
1: That's
2: stuff.
1: That's the one.
2: Right?
3: What's your beef, Eric? Let's do it. I know what you're going
1: to
3: say.
1: Hang on, do I have to keep it to one?
3: Yeah, go on.
2: Just give us the gist of it.
1: Okay, all right. What gets me the shits is these trite, ham-fisted PSAs, like National Road Safety Week, even towards zero.
2: Mm.
1: Look, the road toll is no joke, right? And the cost to families and businesses from traffic accidents and congestion is just off the chart. Obviously, we all need to drive better and take better care. But these damn postables... from Breeton and Co. and even the state and federal governments, they just read like it's BHP telling us to compost more or Coke telling us we should recycle more. Mm. Like, what gall?
3: Mm. I mean, yeah. I feel the frustration. It's just, it is out of hand. This report last year that went to council in March, 42 kilometres of roads in Liverpool are categorised as in a very poor condition.
2: Mm.
3: You alluded to it last week. We've got half-built roads all over the
1: 56 joint. Million in backlog.
2: Yep.
3: And this, 56 million, that's right. And this bloke's signing a poster saying, hey, fellas, give me a spell. Yeah. Like, yeah. I mean, what do you want us to do here? You know what I mean? Like, the bloke walks around. I don't want him to lose count of the hundreds that he's making every week. 11,100, 11,200. You've got to start again. But this is what it is that he just has no concept of what road safety is. Mm. If he's signing that poster and not announcing a plan for what he's going to do with all these roads.
2: Well, again, I raise it again. Like, it's what, 7 years since the school's been trying to get a simple road crossing, right? You know, like, it should be...
1: It's before his time. He doesn't have to do that, does he?
2: It's not controversial. It's a no-brainer, right?
3: I don't know how he signs that bit of... I don't know how he signs that poster. Right, maybe Matthew Hart signed it. Maybe Manny Hart signed it. Yeah.
1: No, he was the one taking the photo. Now...
2: He's got the rubber stamp out.
1: Someone's going to pull the plug on us today.
2: Now,
1: let's forgive the crude analogy, right, here, but rats can only drive in the maze given to them.
3: Yep.
1: Right? Given us by government.
2: Well, we've seen a few of them this week.
1: Right, and this speaks directly to what Mayor Frank Carbone was talking about in an underlay. Without diverse destinations for work, school and home, without multimodal public transport to support these diverse destinations, we simply default to private cars, to more and more road toll users, all going the same way at the same time. It's a recipe for disaster.
3: And to design, right?
1: Well, so it's about data, it's about design, exactly. And that's really, it's about data and design-led planning for the real world, which is exactly what Think More is all about too. You see, at some point, you have to stop blaming the user and point the finger at those creating the system.
3: Yeah, all those maintaining the system, manipulating and maintaining a broken system for profitability, right?
1: Mm. Yep. This torturous hour is really starting to pay off, Beach. You're really starting to read my mind.
3: Yeah, good. I'm ready to go clip myself. Thanks, mate.
1: Okay, so now what I hate is governments, politicians and public servants pointing to rules or etiquette they probably don't even follow themselves and don't even really want followed in any case.
3: Yeah, tell me about it. We can't seem to get one council meeting without tripping over a gaggle of hypocrites, right?
1: Don't we just? Mm. More on this in weeks to come. Mm. But back to traffic, tying this back to traffic. All of my working adult life, including in particular my time as a professional driver and subcontractor, one's constantly beaten up with these talking points about stock prices, consumer sentiment, or productivity, etc. Not reduced homelessness or increased employment or profit caps, just work harder, work longer, work faster without job security. That's the real message. So work safer, has no place, not really. And most especially not when you work on the road as I did.
3: Yeah.
1: Now, towards zero, if that was a real goal, not just a throwaway slogan, we as a nation would have designed our transport system and economic system much differently. Hell, 125 years after Federation, and we've not gotten close to Henry Park's vision for a single gauge national railway network. Do you think this is because we couldn't or can't? Or is it that we have a political class that doesn't and cannot serve us, the collective Commonwealth?
3: Yeah, look, I see your point, but what about the man you said? What was it that want to hang from his yellow tie?
1: No. I said I wanted to use that bloody yellow necktie to bind him to his office chair until he answered some questions to explain what National Road Safety Week means to him.
3: Like, does National Road Safety Week end at the LJ boundary lines, perhaps?
1: Does National Road Safety Week end where local roads become regional roads?
2: Mm.
3: Or where they both local and regional become state or federal roads?
1: Or maybe towards zero, only starts and stops at each end of a state road.
3: And National Road Safety Week only begins where federal roads do.
1: I wonder if Mr. Breton considers National Road Safety Week to be for all commuters and visitors to and through Liverpool.
3: Or just residents and ratepayers.
1: And even if that's the latter, what would that even mean?
2: So just a few easy questions for him then.
3: And the theme is...
1: to think more.
2: There we go.
1: To have CEO Jason Breton think more. Think more about what National Road Safety Week means. To think more about the need for better, safer roads, meaning better designed roads, constructed well and delivered to need, not 15 years late. To think more about what causes congestion, what causes accidents, what cuts safety for all road users.
2: And once having recognised that?
1: Yes. Do more. That should be the next segment. Push the state and federal governments to deliver significantly more road and rail infrastructure to meet decades-old growth, while pushing back on the extreme and misplaced state and federal government projects saturating a long overcapacity, local, regional and state road network.
2: So again, dare I say it, do better?
3: Or more than that, aren't you inviting CEO Breton to join the team looking for real solutions here? The team pushing back on the root causes to one of Liverpool's core problems?
1: That's it. Or he's got to do that or forget national road safety.
3: Mm.
1: In fact, the honest thing to do would be to admit he hasn't a plan for Liverpool road safety, let alone national road safety. Admit he doesn't have the first clue how unsafe Liverpool roads are, let alone a plan to prevent them from getting worse.
3: Yeah, I am actually having flashbacks.
2: Yeah, well, before you flash us back to traffic hell, I think we should just jump back into some of the pre-recorded material.
1: Yes, you're right. With candidate interviews for the by-election, then Anzac Day and my surgery last week, I'm 3 weeks behind on content and telling the story of council and its intermodal committee. So, first a song. This is Mr. T with Be Somebody or Be Somebody's Fool.
2: Are we going to really play this?
1: Yes.
3: All right. We got it.
2: All right.
3: Mr. T going out to Mr. B this morning. You're listening to Think More with Darren and Eric and BJ. Good morning.

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1: And we're back with Think More. And what the heck was that, mate? I haven't heard that in a long time.
2: It's a blessed time, the 80s.
3: Oh, my days. Just before Darren hits play on the stuff we pre-recorded, can you quickly prime the listeners where we were up to, Eric?
2: Sure. So 2 weeks back, I picked at One Last Scab from the Halcyon Days of Ned 1.0 before starting a parallel exposition on the character and conduct of Deputy Mayor Waller before and later Mayor Waller 1.0 on the other side of Liverpool Council's first forced administration, which you will recall did not save Ned from his own words and actions, but indicted Wendy with her own words and actions.
1: Yeah, well, I recall all the stuff around the Oasis and the Woodward Park connection all going into ICAC.
3: And something about Mayor Waller having some, effing balls on
1: her plate. Oh, mate, we heard that last week.
2: Yep. That was a direct quote, not our words, her words.
3: Yeah, Deputy Mayor Hall was listening to that last week, and he called me after and said, oh, yeah, I remember them when she said that.
2: So what I'm saying is...
1: We're not making it up, right?
2: No, that's
1: right.
2: You can't make this up. This is
1: you can't write this stuff.
2: Yeah, right? Well, actually, you know what we should do is talk to a working dog to see if we can't turn this whole thing into a sitcom.
1: It'd be a whole new season of Utopia or something, right?
2: What are we going to call it? Love Liverpool. No. right, so...
1: Liverpool Bites.
2: Yeah. Well, you heard me in the car on the way here. I want to un-F Liverpool.
3: Yeah, right.
2: So, I also talked about how these stories and my direct experiences cured me of both major parties and made me both an independent voter and independent campaigner, and later an independent candidate. I also presented my radio gag of a Darren-sized real-time chronology of 2010 to 2023 in a final sort of transitional vector from Liverpool to Labour leadership in 2016-17. I believe we were about to jump into the hard stuff when the clock struck pumpkin. So we quickly wrapped up with an ad from a sponsor we wish we'd had on the show at Local Pulse. That's right. I mean, Australia's helmet, the one and only Stack Hat.
1: Oh, mate, it was so bad. It was good.
2: So bad. Let's play it again and pick up the recorded session there.
1: Oh, hang on. I think I might still have a little bit here.
3: Where do I buy mine?
4: He buys his helmet, not his face.
5: He makes his machine dance down the street, doing his thing to his own special wit.
6: You want a Stack Hat?
5: The other kids thought his hat looked
3: great. Yeah, I want one.
2: See, what a blessed time the 80s was.
3: It was a lot simpler, wasn't it, eh?
2: Be somebody. Get a Stack Hat.
1: All right, I reckon we've heard enough of that one again this week.
3: Rightio, let's go.
1: Oh, mate. So, okay, yeah. Oh, sorry, mate. They're all out of production. I did look last week to see if I could get an old one.
3: Did you really?
1: You know, because I used to have... I think we all had them back in the day, right? You know, I think I've still got mine somewhere.
3: You've got to bring it in next week.
1: I had the white one, though. It wasn't the orange one.
3: That doesn't count.
1: My brother had the big orange one, mate. So he was... Yeah. But, you know, BMX bandit style, right? You know, it'll come
3: it
1: in.
3: It was.
1: Yeah,
3: but I used to feel like such a spanner wearing mine because I had the yellow one. So I was like, and all your mates would give you crap. It's like, yours is the yellow one. Your parents bought you the yellow one.
1: Yeah, it's because they see you coming a mile off.
2: Bandits. That black one, though, the black one with the nighttime high vis blocks on it, that's the shiz. That's the one I want.
1: Oh, mate. I think I'll stick with my classic white one.
2: You could go the white one, Beach.
1: Yeah.
3: Yeah, maybe.
1: Oh, there was the pink one. There was the pink one.
3: Come on, guys.
2: No. Look, the pink one could be great base because then you could spray it 2GLF red.
1: That's perfect. We'll knock that one up if we survive today. But I don't know if we're going to. Geez. I recall, Eric, you know, you've been threatening us with something worse and promised to pelt. You know, we needed to get our Stack Hats on.
3: Please.
1: So what are we doing?
2: All right. Well, I will remind you, BJ, and the audience... of the real-time chronology by extending... Sorry, BJ, props, please.
3: You've got your props.
2: Props for radio, thank you.
3: There we go, yeah.
2: Okay, So I'm going to extend on my gag from my radio gag. Zoom into your radio, people.
1: Visual gags don't work on radio.
2: Shut up. It's my show.
3: Okay. All right. Right. Yeah. Right. You do you, Eric.
2: Yeah, exactly. It's about your shocked factor. Yeah, okay, yeah. So what I've done here, I've zoomed in on our crucial year, 2016 to 2017, and as I'm handing them these blow-ups, right, I'm handing to you. Mm. It starts with the application and exhibition events overlaid by the three election cycles.
3: Yep.
2: Pass that to Darren when you're done. Thank you.
3: Okay, yep. State election, federal
2: then
3: election.
2: The events overlaid with the date council stopped getting independent peer reviews.
3: Oh, hang on a second. Pass this that is across. Quite interesting.
2: Pass that across to Darren. Have him look at it. Yeah. Then the events linked in project streams and grouped by overlapping joint exhibitions, right? Pass that along. And now all of the data sets overlaid together.
3: Mm-hmm. Holy crap.
2: Okay.
1: Yeah, well, again, this isn't great radio, mate, so what are we all just standing here?
2: Well, it's a crazy amount of work. I just wanted you to bloody... just go, okay, that's crazy, man. What a great amount of work. And then I say, crazy, yes, paid off.
1: We're all just sitting here trying to decode all of this, and there's just silence on air, right? Like, jeez.
2: Well, it helps if you read ahead. You're going to have to get the beep machine out in a minute. I'm going to start hitting you with some F-bombs, all right?
1: Oh, jeez. Gee whiz. Well, this is certainly a crazy amount of work.
2: Oh, is it? Oh, yeah. Okay, crazy making, yes, but it paid off.
3: Okay. I just went off this train. I've lost my bit. I don't know where I am.
2: Okay, fine. You shush for a minute.
3: Okay.
2: Okay. Even if you can't quite see it just yet, what you're looking at is a visual nexus of when and how the coercive controlling federal government first locked in its three-stage leverage on an eager to be paid off Liverpool City Council. In a sense, what you're looking at is the very moment of what I've described as the $20 million bribe and its initial consequences. It is this and the stages of leverage and their additional consequences that serve as the major chapters of the story of this particular term of council and the Intermodal Committee after the 2016 election under Labor. And Wile E. Coyote himself, Councillor Hachidi.
1: Oh, jeez, I have not heard that one. Jeez,
3: I'm going to need that stack hat.
2: This in more is what's in store for the next few sessions.
1: This is just...
2: Well, so too do the containers, BJ, but they don't want to come here either. They want off the train elsewhere. Yeah. But as long as the government's going to force feed them here and I have to look at them and the community has to listen to them clang and bang, then you two are stuck here listening to me clang and bang as well.
3: Clang and bang.
1: Maybe that should be clang and bang. That should be what we call us. Yeah, but I think let me just remove my headphones so I can adjust my virtual stack out here. Hang on a second.
2: Yeah, good.
1: All right, get on with it.
2: So I start the pelting with the joint New South Wales PAC meeting in February 2016. Recall that the competing Eastern and Western projects, the two different terminals, were each referred to the New South Wales Planning and Assessment Commission. But confusingly, they were heard together in one public meeting as though they were just one project. Now I'm just going to read and I'm going to hit you, Pelcher.
1: Let's do it.
2: Okay. 1st of February, SSD 6766, Moorebank Precinct East, Stage 1, PAC meeting. 1st of Feb, SSD 5066, Moorebank Precinct West, Concept, PAC meeting. 28 April, SSD 7628, Moorebank Precinct East, 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
1: I'm going to say, mate,
2: EIS exhibition.
1: I think we just put this on the website, mate. No.
2: You're going to suck it. You're clanging and banging.
1: I don't want to.
2: 24th November, SSD 7628 Moorbank Precinct East Stage 2 Sears revised. 29 November. Now, start paying attention. 29 November, Moorbank Precinct East Concept Mod 2 application. 30 November, SSD 7709 Moorbank Precinct West Stage 2 peer review. 12th of December, Moorbank Precinct East Concept Mod 1 determination. 12th of December, Moorbank Precinct East Stage 1 determination. 13 December, SSD 7628 Moorbank Precinct East Stage 2 EIS exhibition. 27 January, all three of those I just listed get re-exhibited together.
1: Yep.
2: 20 Feb, all three get peer-reviewed together. Now, you've been rumbling and fidgeting, little shits. Mm. But after hearing this list, if you're feeling exhausted, a tad dizzy, quite a bit annoyed, and ready to hit me in the face, great. Yeah. Then what you're feeling right now is just a slice of what your fellow residents did feel, and I still have trauma about. Because at the time, we were not aware of any RSS feeds or newsletters for keeping track of these events.
1: Good point. Yeah.
2: We were only ever became aware of them and reacted to them by direct notifications received by email or letterbox drop, which, if not eaten by snails or hidden by spam folders, usually left 2 or 3 weeks to consume and respond. During the semester and around full-time work, reports and exhibitions run into the hundreds and thousands of pages were too great a burden for too many of us.
1: This is the problem. True,
2: otherwise, yeah. During school holidays, too many notifications and exhibitions were just plain missed.
3: Yeah.
2: Okay? So I know I made you sit through all that and it was painful, but there was a point to that. It was the point to just how much we went through in just 1 year and how towards the second half of the year, we had multiple different parts of the project being applied for and reviewed and exhibited and re-exhibited all on the same date, and then determinations coming down, and the day after
1: a new
2: application was lodged.
1: Yeah, I saw that.
2: The day after a new modification was lodged. And we're just, meanwhile, remember that map, the overlay?
3: Yeah.
2: That the whole, it was like 8 out of the 22 events I just listed are covered by the federal and local election.
1: Yeah, right.
2: No one to talk to. No one to get representation from.
1: No representation,
2: okay?
1: Just government.
2: So this is what we were fighting at the time as we're transitioning from one term to the other, okay? Mm. Now, before I zero in on this chronology further and take any questions or points of clarification from you, let's take a quick, song break. I think you've earned it. This is 9 to 5 by Dolly Parton.

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9: So, listeners, you've heard twice over that it's a rich man's game while we all work 9 to 5. Now, gentlemen, any questions or points of clarification on that list before I move on?
10: As we were talking about in the break, during the music break there, Eric, it just seems embarrassing that how quickly all of this stuff got pushed through. And then when you add the election time frame on top of the, you know, how it all went down, I just feel like we've been robbed out here. Mm.
9: Can you understand why we felt utterly helpless?
11: Yeah.
9: Just abandoned.
10: Yeah, yeah.
9: Right? Right. And so some of the events in that list, the 22 odd that I listed in that year, are more critical.
10: Yes.
9: Than others.
10: Yep.
9: Some were more work, but the burden was high. It was overwhelming, which is, I think, plain. And you can see from the chronological visual gag, if the audience zooms in on their radio, they will see that the chronological snapshot that I've handed to you guys is where we are really going to be spending a lot of time. Now, as we've discussed, right, 9 of the 20 events I recited were overlaid by the federal election cycle from 16 May to the 2nd of July, straight into the local election cycle of 1st July to 10 September. Consequently, most major party councillors vanished into these campaigns, never-do-alls, serving council over these 5 months, where most of the significant events fell.
10: Well, we saw that recently in the by-election for the South Ward. They were supposed to have a governance meeting in the week leading up to the election, and it didn't even make quorum. Everyone vanishes.
9: Mm. Councillor Rhodes got a meeting with me, with the mayor, in 22.
10: Right.
9: He fell asleep in the middle of it.
11: Jeez.
9: Because he'd been, campaign manager for a certain federal candidate.
11: Oh, I thought it was going to talking about your content, maybe.
9: I'm
10: take that.
9: I'm fucking leaving. That's the boy.
11: Oh, mate, shots fired. Nah, just joking, mate. We know we love you.
9: But do I though? I don't know that. I'm still bloody dying.
11: Can't help myself.
9: Sorry, mate. I need some more pain meds.
10: It's kind of.
11: I need some of your pain meds, mate.
9: Well, actually, let's go halves.
10: What I don't understand, Eric, is how did this slip through everybody's fingers?
9: You assume people are there to catch or want to catch. Mm. Again, you've got to stop making these rosy. But I get your point. It is because they're focused, and this is kind of the theme that's under the theme that's under the theme.
10: Right.
9: What's their real job?
10: But getting re-elected.
11: Getting re-elected is their job,
9: right? Well, yeah, but that serves a large job to work for who? Party.
11: Oh, yeah.
10: But aren't there people at council, these people that we pay in our rates? We pay council to do what's best for residents and ratepayers, right?
9: Mm. Like, right, and they might
10: aren't they meant to have our back?
9: Sure, but they're probably the long list of people who came and went at council, who spent six months, a year, 2 years going, this place is a bloody basket case.
10: Mm.
9: We aren't doing the right thing. We aren't even capable of doing the right thing.
10: Mm.
9: And now we've got Parramatta Council at ICAC. Mm. How long till a certain council we know and love is saying those four letters out loud again?
11: I think we saw, in the conversation we had with Mayor Carbone this morning, we need elected officials to be our advocates, and the staff are going to take their lead from that in many ways, right? And so if you've got no political will to advocate, then the staff are just going to be left to prevaricate and just do whatever they do, right?
9: Well, the comments in that ICAC inquiry that's going on right now, the CFO said that basically my point, councils are rife for corruption. Mm. His point in this instance was that CEOs try to manage the politics of their councils by restricting access to good information, So we've got a local government act.
10: Who said that?
9: The CFO, former CFO of Parramatta Council.
10: Is that right?
9: In under oath.
10: Right.
9: In the inquiry, yeah, the ICAC inquiry. Yeah. And he's basically saying that whilst the LG Act says they've got to make informed decisions, you've got CEOs, he's saying everywhere, not just Parramatta, managing papers. And look, we don't have to go far to talk to councillors to find that that matches reality. Mm. That they find it hard to get access to the information they need to make informed decisions.
10: They all say it.
9: Right. So,
11: and if they're only getting the picture that the operation arm wants them to see, then that's
9: like
11: what
9: saying
11: happens,
9: that
11: right?
9: The intermodal committee had met when it hadn't. That was said in email before it was said in chambers. Let's come back to the story. Centrally, the moment I talked about in that list, June 6th, conditional approval of SSD 5066 Moorbank Precinct West concept and early works, which occurred just 3 weeks before the mayor and candidate Manoon addressed the Raid election rally at Glenfield Farm.
11: Right.
9: But which he failed to share with us.
10: Sorry, just say that again.
9: This decision comes down the pike.
10: Right.
9: Right. 3 weeks later, he's addressing the rally that we set up at Glenfield Farm, and at no point does he let us know if he knew that there was an approval.
10: No.
9: We'd not be notified, right? Next, the 24th of July is the exhibition of what? SSD 5066 Moorbank Precinct West Concept and Early Works Modification Application. So we were not notified of the formal determination, and we already have an application to modify it, right?
10: But I'm still back with the mayor turning up for the rally 3 weeks after the approval had.
11: Well, again, I want to question this because...
9: And I remember how I pointed out how defeated Mr. Mayor looked and sounded, and he was saying, oh, our campaign is lost, and...
10: Oh, my day.
9: So he was feeding us what he was told, I think. Can I speculate?
11: Well, again, you can't, you know... My question on that is, do you know that he knew? Just because the determination was made...
9: But if you're
11: saying that the tone of the conversation had clearly changed before.
10: You should ask him.
9: Would he remember? And if he did, would he tell us the truth? But ask him. We'll circle back to just why these moments were and are so legally significant. Okay.
10: Get him to check in on road safety when you send media inquiry through. Mate. Alan Gale is coming.
11: Alan.
9: He's welcome. But physically, the significant difference that was contained in this modification was the uplift of importation of dirt from 46,000 square metres to 1.6 million
11: This is the big pyramid picture that you're talking about.
9: Followed by a further modification across the road for the Eastern Project for the purposes of adding another 600,000 square metres of imported dirt, producing a point-in-time total of 2.2 cubic metres, or as described...
11: 2.2 million cubic metres.
9: Yes, thanks for correcting. 2.2 million cubic metres.
11: Millions,
9: as described in a previous episode, that equates to one pyramid of Gaza.
10: Gaza. That visual in my mind's eye makes these numbers real and just totally ridiculous.
9: But for completeness, I should tell you that a further staged application in 2020 introduced another 820,000 cubic metres of dirt on top, a grand total of 3.02 million cubic metres, which was largely imported direct from WestConnex, represents an increase of over 6,500% on the original application.
11: But this is my concern, you know, and I know you want to move on with some stuff, but I've got to, where did this come from? It came from WestConnex stuff, so I'm guessing
9: West Connects,
11: under Torella and Marrickville and all that.
9: And guess what?
11: All that old industrial land
9: was provided for free.
11: Well, I wonder why. Yay. It was the old industrial zone of Sydney, right? Now it's been stuck right next to our river.
9: Except it turned up as, quote, clean fill.
11: Well, we've seen what happened with clean fill in the past around Liverpool Council, right?
9: Yep.
10: We got stuff to
9: you. And you don't even realise it. This is the stuff they used to cover the PFAS contamination.
11: Oh, I was going to say, well, then you've got all the stuff.
9: You aren't even with it yet. You wait till you're going to hate me.
11: I've been following the PFAS stuff for a while.
9: Right. So,
11: so yeah, you're trying to break our brains,
9: yes,
11: mate.
9: And if indeed they are broken, I will have succeeded in sharing what we were feeling and why we were so desperate to see an already overdue no intermodal committee meeting scheduled ASAP. Now, to set the scene, the no intermodal committee had not met since November 2015, 3 months prior to that joint public PAC meeting I referred to, and Liverpool Council's first meeting of the... Now, Liverpool Council's first meeting of the new term was October 2016, while the first and next meeting of the committee was not until May 2017, over 18 months apart. Sounding familiar? At the time of recording this, the same committee has been silenced for the last 20 months since August 2024. Hence my assertion of a pattern. Back in mid-2016, in the crazy-making whirlwind of elections and the massive project modifications I've touched on, many members of Council's committee and of RAID spent months frantically emailing support staff, managers and the new mayor. Mayor Waller finally agreed to a meeting on the 28th of November 2016, which was 2 weeks before the last council meeting of the year, at which point, incidentally, council was reviewing the first proposals associated with the Georges River Precinct Master Plan, which later fell over due to what? Unsupportable densities and traffic and transport limitations, much in the same way, more point, has or will fall over.
10: Well, it did. It's been withdrawn, right?
9: It is in November 2016 meeting with Mayor Waller and staff that this story becomes a Labor story and the whole situation gets worse, even actionable. To begin with, I will read from the meeting agenda we sent to the Mayor's executive assistant, Lauren Mears.
11: Myers. She was in the inquiry, yep. So I know how to say that.
9: Yeah, thanks for that. So this is what we laid out as RAID members attending was John Anderson, Brian Lass, Bernie Williams and myself. The list of agenda items that were suggested was personal position and expectations of Mayor Wendy Waller, position of council or councillors heading into the new term, the no intermodal committee and the impacts of having apparently dissolved it, strategic panels and their expected time frame, function and scope, interim communications policy, the Western Stage 2 application, future application pipeline, funding to meet that burden, the consultation process, awareness in the community, the significant modification that I just laid out for you and the legal implications, traffic studies, questions on notice that will be put in New South Wales Parliament, ironically, Glenfield Waste Services Facility and the proposed rail spur, defence land and PFAS in Holsworthy Barracks study 2017.
11: Yeah, right.
9: It did not go to plan. We didn't even get through the first item on the agenda. Prompting me on behalf of RAID and World Bank to produce a report on the meeting and its terrible outcomes. I will read from just the first page. Okay, this is on the personal position and expectations of Mayor Wendy Waller.
10: And this was in the 28th of November 2016, right?
9: Correct, yes. This report was a month, I produced it a month or so later, and it reads this. While the Mayor began by invoking Council's historic opposition, Mayor Waller's own position appears incongruous with the fantastic work done by Council over the past 6-plus years. On 9 separate occasions during our meeting, Mayor Waller exclaimed, "It's coming, we cannot stop it," followed by asserting that we can only do our best to get out of it what we can for the residents. This was near enough to the Mayor's default response to all queries and discussion of the status of the project or other agenda items. When asked to elaborate on this belief to explain what this belief was based on, Mayor Waller replied, "The EIS that was approved." When asked which EIS, as there were 3 EISs or applications in play at the time, Mayor replied, "The last one." When it was clear that the Mayor could not remember when this took place, it was clarified for her that Mayor Waller had meant the conceptual conditional approval that had been advised in July of that particular year. We were extremely concerned that the Mayor, a long-term local representative, was not able to quote baseline facts or current progress of relevant state significant developments. An ill-conceived project cannot deliver on its promises or benefits, but will nonetheless negatively impact tens of thousands of residents, commuters and workers, even staff in the LGA and beyond, if there is not a whole of LGA, and if not the whole LGA and the Greater Southwest. Councillor Waller, now Mayor Waller, has not shown a previous interest in this issue or current interest in publicly advocating for the community. Councillor Waller has not known to attend briefing sessions or the No Intermodal Committee over the last 5 to 6 years, yet she recently eliminated said committee without notice. In combination, these actions give us reason to be apprehensive, even fearful, of the direction Mayor Waller is seeking to take during her term.
11: So pretty clear her position there, right?
10: What were you thinking? Like, just that last sentence there, fearful of the direction Mayor Waller is seeking to take. Expand. These are your comments,
9: yeah.
10: I'm assuming.
9: Yeah, this is why I wrote that.
10: What were you fearing?
9: Well, At the time, we had a guy who'd sold us promises and didn't deliver and then seemingly actively backed out. But we've now got, I'm sorry to say, it was clear in the meeting that she had no clear clue what she was talking about. And this will become more obvious later, but at the time it was like she didn't even know what approvals we were referring to. She just couldn't. I couldn't believe we had a mayor who couldn't even understand the baseline facts involved, whilst at the same time saying it's coming, it's coming.
10: There's nothing we can do about this.
9: Right.
10: Gee whiz. So that must have been so frustrating for you.
9: Well, imagine having to write. This is we're going back 10 years now, and this is what I've been doing.
10: You keep saying this to me. You've got no idea, BJ, what I've been through. Right.
9: Are you starting to get it?
10: Yeah. Well.
9: So as you can imagine, this letter we sent back did garner a written response from Mayor Waller,
10: right,
9: which is important and we will return to. First, we take a parallel personal track with which to introduce the new Labor term.
11: Okay, we're just going.
9: We're going to skip some stuff in the...
11: Yeah, we're coming to the end of the show, so let's just start getting into a wrap-up here, mate.
9: So jumping back into late 2016, it's my love and interest of Casula Powerhouse Arts Centre, and its council-appointed board. So this is my own personal interest, right? I was coming at some other different angle of advocacy, completely unrelated.
10: Right.
9: Okay. While I'd been agitating for the No Intermodal Committee, it's this separate pursuit in interest of CPAC, as still listed by Apple and Google Maps, I had engaged with the new director of CPAC. This ultimately resulted in a meeting with the new acting CEO, Kirsten Fishburne, who had once been the director of CPAC herself. This passionate interest of mine is expressed by two TAFE assignments I'd undertaken around this time. One was a photographic coffee book table, which takes CPAC for its subject. The other, a related mock pitch for an ABC documentary that takes air quality for its subject and a venue-wide exhibition in support of it being shown at CPAC. It took the working title, Air Pollution is the New Black. Now, with Ned gone, 3+ years of advocacy for Moorbank at Moorbank in East Liverpool via my mini Melbourne-like master plan no longer had a voice or a vessel, if it ever did. CPAC being the jewel in the crown it was and still remains as a jumping-off point and a landmark for the land use vision I've mentioned many times before, it was Kirsten Fishburne's experience as the director of CPAC and then director of community and lifestyle and her subsequent role as acting CEO that prompted me to engage

0: During this meeting, I pressed this vision anew. Much to my surprise, Miss Fishburne volunteered that she had just successfully negotiated and secured the $20 million from Moorebank Intermodal Company Limited. In this meeting, so as to not expose my own alarm at this, I pivoted and took up this sum as the means for pursuing necessary and applicable funding to implement pre-existing plans, the Georgia River Corridor Plan of Management and Master Plan 2002, DCP 49 from 2003, Live Liverpool from 2013, and the Georges River Casula Parklands Master Plan 2013, and then to investigate, use that money to investigate an updated integrated strategy of all of these, with which else our Liverpool Council could pursue state and federal grants to develop further. What struck me most, and this is critical to my assertion, to the function or the perception of a $20 million bribe, is that up to that point, I was under the impression that Moorebank Intermodal Company Limited had been paying its rates equivalents of approximately $2 million a year from the date it was first mentioned by Mr. Ian Hunt, the CEO of MIC Limited, in 2013. It simply never occurred to me that rates or even a rates equivalence was open to negotiation. And that's because it isn't.
1: Well, it shouldn't be.
0: Or it shouldn't have been.
2: Well, we're seeing something similar across
0: according to the
2: West, right?
0: Yeah. According to the Commonwealth Competitive Neutrality Policy Statement 1996, as cited in a footnote on page 18 of Council's 2019 financial statements, the CCNPS is the foundation of the funds and payments made by Mickle Limited, retrospective to the 1st of 2017, consistent with the claims made by CEO Fishburne in December 2016. This footnote about the CCNPS, which never again appears in Council's financial statements, actually looks to misrepresent the must and shall language in the policy, which is intended to remove all tax and regulatory exemptions otherwise held by federal government. As such, the interplay of tax and regulatory exemptions not adequately removed becomes the very fulcrum of the bribe itself. It's the tool of coercive control that I've foreshadowed numerous times on the show.
2: Well, mate, I'd love to dig in more on that, but we're about to run out of time.
0: That's fine. So I've outlined meetings with Mayor Waller, with CEO Fishburne, and we will come back and tie these together with explicit detail, piece by piece, to really show how the transactional and illegal coercion played out. With that, we will jump to a final song.
2: Well, that's it. We'll be finishing for Think More now.
0: Just pretend there's a song.
2: Well, there'll be a song at the end of the show.
0: But Where's Your Head At?
2: We should talk and say goodbye to everyone and wish them well and come and join us again next week. Yeah, so
0: thank
2: this
0: you
2: is
0: to been... everyone listening. I thought I was great. Darren, not so much.
2: Jeez. Mate, his head's in the... His head's
0: you've got to cop it. If you're going to give it, you've got to cop it.
2: Mate, I'm happy to take it, mate. I'll take any criticism. Anyway, well, here we go with Where's Your Head At?
0: Just straight facts.

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With you, me, your life coach and host, Joy Rules. This is a program where we explore the mystery of life, the mystery of the universe, and the mystery of you. Welcome, I'm glad you're here. Last week we talked about happiness, what it actually is, what it isn't, and why so many of us have been chasing the wrong version of it, and how at the end we landed on finding out that, according to extensive 80-year research, the strongest factor that matters most as the single biggest driver of genuine happiness in a human life is in the quality of our relationships. So today we're going deeper into that, into the territory that most of us don't talk about openly, even though most of us are living in it, and that is loneliness. People don't want to admit it. It's very private. We feel some kind of shame in admitting it, but you'll discover that it's actually a universal experience, despite all the trappings of connectivity and social media that we have around us today.

We will be talking about the quiet epidemic of disconnection and why your longing for genuine connection is a core need and you are not too much for wanting it. It is the most human thing about you. The Irish poet and philosopher John O'Donoghue, beautiful writer on spirituality, spent his life writing about the inner world, about belonging, about beauty, about what it means to be truly known by another person. And he said something beautiful about friendship and love. He said, "Real friendship or love is not manufactured or achieved by an act of will or intention. Friendship is always an act of recognition."

Yes, that's what friends are for, according to Dionne Warwick, Elton John, Gladys Knight, and Stevie Wonder. It's a beautiful song of the, well, my day anyway. So, you're in Soul Journey with your life coach, Joy Rose, on your favorite community radio station, 89.3, 2GLF. And today we're talking about disconnection, about friendship, about love, and loneliness. So let's picture a Tuesday evening. Nothing unusual about it. The dinner things have been cleared away. The day is winding down and they're sitting together in the living room, husband and wife, close enough to touch, however, they don't. She's still looking at her phone and he's looking at his. The television murmurs in the background, providing the comfortable illusion of shared experience. They talk, of course. They talk all the time about the news, about the weather, about what needs to happen tomorrow and what happened today. The words flow easily enough. They've been doing this for years, after all. But underneath the words, if you listen carefully, nothing real is being said, nothing that could be said to a stranger. She puts her phone down. She looks at him. And something in her, that same something that has been there for longer than she can remember, just wants to say something that she actually feels. Not what happened at work, not what needs to be fixed in the kitchen, something real. Something that would require him to put his phone down and actually look at her. However, she doesn't say it. She picks up the phone. Now she picks it back again, and she's exhausted, not from the day, but from being the one who always tries, the one who initiates, who reaches out, who keeps the conversation moving forward towards something that matters. Sound familiar? The love is still there underneath the exhaustion, but so is the frustration and the resentment that she doesn't feel entitled to name, and the grief of wanting to be met and not being met for so long that she's almost stopped expecting it. Later, the ritual goodnight, a brief touch, and as automatic as a handshake, and then the dark, the silence, the particular loneliness of lying next to someone who's already asleep, feeling completely, utterly alone. He doesn't think anything's wrong, and that might be the loneliest part of it all.

That was a sultry, inimitable voice of Barbara Streisand, The Way We Were. Soul Journey with your life coach, Joy Rules, your favorite station, 89.32 GLF. If that scene that we described earlier touched something in you, if you recognize yourself in it, even partially, I want you to hear this first before anything else. You're not imagining it. You're not being too sensitive. You're not being too emotional. You're not asking for too much. What you've been feeling quietly, privately, sometimes with a little shame, is real. And as far from being alone in feeling it, this is a phenomenon that most people feel. See, Dr. Vivek Murthy, who served as Surgeon General of the United States, spent years studying what he called the loneliness epidemic. And what he found was both startling for many people and yet a profound relief, in a way, to finally hear it named aloud. That loneliness is one of the most significant public health crises of our time. Not just emotionally, physically. The health risks of a chronic loneliness, these are what the findings are comparable to smoking 15 cigarettes a day. It raises the risk of heart disease, stroke, depression, and early death. 15 cigarettes a day. That's a health emergency. And here's the part that matters most for today's conversation. The loneliness Murthy is describing is not the loneliness of being physically alone. It is the loneliness of feeling emotionally disconnected, of going through the motions of life, a marriage, a friendship, a family, without ever feeling truly known, truly seen, truly acknowledged, without ever feeling that the real you, the inner you, is actually recognized, seen, and met by another person. This is the kind of loneliness that can live inside a full life, quote unquote, inside a long marriage, inside a phone full of contacts, friends, inside a Tuesday evening on the sofa with someone you love. I hope this conversation is your permission to take it seriously, not as a personal failing, not as ingratitude for what you have, but as a genuine need that deserves, that demands to be attended to. Because your well-being depends on it, your health depends on it, and the quality of the life you're building depends on it. According to Mother Teresa, the greatest disease in the West today is not tuberculosis or leprosy, it is being unwanted, unloved, and uncared for.

Oh mio babbino caro, sung there by Patricia Chenevechkova. I think that's how she says her name. So, you're on Soul Journey with Joy Rules, your host and life coach on 89.32 GLF FM. So, how did we get here? How does a person end up in a room full of people or beside the person they love most and feel completely alone? The answer in most cases begins long before that Tuesday evening, long before the marriage, the friendship, the career. It begins in a much earlier story of what we learned about what it means to need people. Because here is what most of us learned somewhere along the way, not from a book, not from a lecture, but from the lived experience of being a child in a world that didn't always know how to meet our emotional needs. Or we learned that our needs were not important, were too much. The wanting closeness made us difficult. The vulnerability was dangerous because the moments we opened up were sometimes the moments we got hurt. The love had to be earned through a good being good enough, following what was demanded of us. We earned the label of being good if we didn't make our needs known. And so we adapted. Some of us learned to reach harder, to pursue connection with an urgency that sometimes pushed the very people we wanted closer. Others learned to withdraw, to build lives that looked strong and self-sufficient, lives in which needing people was looked at as a weakness that had to be carefully hidden, especially if you're a male. Psychologists have names for these patterns: anxious, fearful, avoidant attachment styles. But you know, you don't need the labels to recognize yourself in one or the other, or perhaps in both, depending on the relationship. What matters, and this is the most important thing I can say in this section, is that neither pattern means that you are broken inherently. Neither means you are beyond repair. These are things that we learned, behaviors, protective behaviors, unconsciously, that we learned. So having learned it, now that we are adults, we can unlearn this and learn with awareness and a willingness, and with the right support, we can learn healing and more wholesome and positive ways of having our needs met. Because these are core human needs. That is not a small thing. That is everything. Because it means the story is not finished. It means those Tuesday evenings do not have to be the rest of your life. Here's another quote from John Donohue, John O. Donohue. When you learn to love and let yourself be loved, you come home to the hearth of your own spirit. You are warm and sheltered.

Kenny Rogers and Dolly Parton there, you can't make old friends. So friends are very precious. You're on Soul Journey with your life coach, Joy Rules, community radio station 89.3 2GLF. So we're talking about the loneliness that hides in plain sight. I know this is a heavy topic for most people, but if you don't look at something and it's there, it will fester and it will sabotage you. So the healthiest thing is to look at it, understand it, and find out how to not really solve it necessarily, but approach it with a positive and a wholesome and healing way. So the Tuesday evening is one version of this loneliness. It lives in many other places too. I want to name some of them because you may be living in one right now without quite having the words for it. There could be that friendship that went cold. Not dramatically, there was no argument, no failing out, no clear moment when you could point and say, that's when it changed. It was just a gradual cooling. Messages that used to be warm becoming brief. Lunches that used to feel easy becoming polite. And underneath the politeness, the unmistakable sense that something has shifted, that the person who once knew you is no longer quite present with you. And the hardest part of that kind of loneliness is the ambiguity, because nothing was said, no explanation was offered. And so the mind, in the absence of information, begins to fill the silence with self-accusation. What did I do? Did I say something wrong? Have I changed in a way that makes me less likable? Am I too much? Am I not enough? You know, sometimes friendship cools because you have grown and they haven't, and your growth reminds them of the roads they haven't taken. So take that as just one of those givens in life. And, you know, people do change, people do grow, and you need to expand. And we talked about that a lot in our other episodes on Soul Journey. Sometimes it cools because something was said or done, maybe unconsciously, maybe you didn't even know about it. Another you or her or them had the courage or the tools to address it directly. And sometimes if you're willing to look honestly, you played a part in it too. Perhaps you withdrew first, perhaps something you said landed harder than you knew. So a conversation would be good. What is true in every case is this. Genuine connection requires both people to be willing to look honestly at themselves, not with blame, but with the courage to ask, what am I contributing to this? What am I avoiding saying? Where am I choosing comfort over having to have that difficult, honest conversation? Am I compromising the truth, the safety of not knowing? This loneliness lives in families too. At the dinner table where everyone talks and nobody says anything real, everybody has had that elephant in the room, haven't we? Where the difficult things are carefully, consistently avoided. The name of the person is never mentioned. The love is present, but honesty is not, and everyone feels somehow uncomfortable without knowing why. So it lives in a workplace that's full of people. Your workmates are professional and pleasant and entirely unknown to one another, not deeply known, just a mask or personas that we only let other people so far in. And sometimes that's a safe thing to do. You don't need to be friends with everybody, as you know, but you have to be friends with yourself. It lives in the social media, which is full of carefully curated connection that leaves you feeling somehow more alone than before you opened the app. So, you know, children, people, they live in their own worlds, like just absorbed in the world of social media. It lives perhaps most painfully in the gap between who you present yourself to be and who you actually are.
the performance of a life that looks fine from the outside or something inside is quietly, persistently hungering for something more real. So I hope this is not making you feel too depressed, because it's just showing up what is going on. But this is healable, healable, healable, healable. There is a saying, according to Ernest Hemingway, that the most painful thing is losing yourself in the process of loving someone too much and forgetting that you are special too.

Bruno Mars there with Count on Me. You're in 89.2, 89.3 2GLF Soul Journey, and I'm Joy Rules, your life coach and host. Before we move forward, I want to do something. I want to turn the camera around because there was another person in that living room on that Tuesday evening, and his story needs to be told too. He's not looking at his phone because he doesn't care. He's not failing to reach because he doesn't love her. He is in his own way doing exactly what he learned to do, which is to equate emotional self-sufficiency with strength, an emotional need with a weakness. Somewhere along the way, in the home he grew up, in the culture that shaped him, in the messages he absorbed about what it means to be a man, he learned that feelings were not safe to have, that needing people was a vulnerability to be hidden, that everything being fine on the surface was the same as everything actually being fine. And so he built a life around him with that understanding, a life that looks strong and capable and self-sufficient, a life in which he genuinely does not think anything is wrong, because that's how life should be, shouldn't it? Because the tools to recognize what is missing were never given to him. And you cannot grieve the loss of something you never knew you had. But here's what I want you to know about him. And this is the revelation I promised you earlier. He is lonely too. Not in the way that she is lonely. Not with that connection ache of reaching and not being met. But in a quieter, less examined way. In the moment in the car after a difficult conversation when something in him knows, without quite admitting it, that he handled it badly. Or in the early morning when the house is quiet and something unnamed moves through him. Not quiet loneliness, not quite loneliness, because he doesn't have the word for it. He wouldn't want to admit it. Just a vague unease that he has learned over the decades to push back down before it can be felt. He's in there. The man she fell in love with, the one capable of genuine tenderness and real connection, he is in there, locked in a room he doesn't know he's in. And the key to that room is emotional awareness. The willingness to admit that what he feels matters and what she needs matters. And the gap between them is real and worth attending to. And now I want to speak directly to any person, any man who may be listening to this, or any woman who recognizes someone she loves is in what I've just described. Your emotional history is not your fault. Your emotional future is your responsibility. The fact that you were not given the tools does not mean the tools are not available to you now. You're an adult. You can choose to learn. You can choose to look honestly at yourself. You can choose to admit that you might need help. And that needing help is not weakness. It is, in fact, one of the bravest things a person can do. And the willingness to do that work, not necessarily for her sake, though it will change everything between you, but for your own, is not a small thing. It is the beginning of a genuinely different, more aware, fuller life. Brené Brown says, vulnerability is not winning or losing. It's having the courage to show up and be seen when you have no control over the outcome.

You're back on Soul Journey with your life coach, Joy Rules. So what does it actually take? What is the thing, the genuine connection, the real kind, the kind that nourishes rather than exhausts, the kind that leaves you feeling more yourself rather than less? What does it actually require? Well, firstly, above all, is the willingness to be seen, to be yourself, not the managed, acceptable, not too much version that you've learned to present to the world, the real one, the one with the longing and the frustration and the fear and the love that doesn't always know how to say itself. Again, Brené Brown has spent decades researching this topic, this phenomenon, and her central finding is both simple and terrifying. You have to believe and to understand that vulnerability is not weakness. What does vulnerability mean? Showing your real feelings, yourself, your unedited self doesn't mean to say your crazy self in the terms of being too angry with a person that you are dealing with. But it is showing who your real self is. It is the birthplace of connection. You cannot be truly known by someone you're hiding from. And there's a way of expressing all this honesty. And you cannot truly know someone who is hiding from you. The only door into genuine connection is the willingness to let yourself be seen, to let your needs be seen. And here's what underlies all of that. The core human need that every one of us carries, whether we name them or not. There's a need to feel safe enough to be real, the need to belong, not to perform belonging, but to genuinely experience it, the need to be loved without having to earn it constantly, to be chosen not for your usefulness or your pleasantness, but who you actually are. And the deepest need of all, the one that runs underneath everything else, is the need to matter, to be truly seen and known by another human being, another version of yourself you present, the real one. And having the trust, doesn't it take courage? That these needs are not weakness. They are wiring. Every human being on this planet carries them. And I want to say this directly as I know how, that you're never too needy to need connection. You are a human being with human needs. You have a need to be safe. You're not asking for too much, and you are trying to get your needs met. It becomes painful. It becomes the Tuesday evening, the friendship that went cold, the family dinner where nobody says anything real. It's not your needs that are the problem. It's the mismatched connection. And that, with honesty, with courage, with the willingness, can change. A friend is a loved one who awakens your life in order to free the wild possibilities within you.

That was the Beatles, Till There Was You. You're on Soul Journey with Joy Rules, 89.32 GLF. We're closing now our episode in about a few minutes, so I'd just like to leave you with three invitations. They're not tasks, they're not self-improvement program. They're simply ways of beginning to take your own experience seriously, which is where all genuine change starts. First is to notice. This week, with kindness, without judgment, notice where your life feels most disconnected, where you feel most lonely. Not the obvious answer, but the deeper one. Is it in your marriage, a particular relationship, in the gap between who you are in public and what you were when you're alone, who you are when you're alone? You don't have to fix it, just notice it. With the same compassion you would offer a dear friend who told you the same thing. So just notice that. And then the second is to write. Think of one relationship where something has gone unspoken for too long, something you have wanted to say but haven't for whatever reason. And this week, write it down. Not to send that letter, unless you choose to. Address it to that person. Say what you actually mean in the words you actually feel. Even the few sentences. Because the act of writing, of letting yourself know what you really think and feel, is in itself a profound act of self-respect, and it's very healing. And then you can see what's going on, and you take it out of yourself, and it doesn't fester inside because you can see it out there. It often clarifies more than anything else what you actually need. And the third is the simplest and perhaps the most immediately powerful. This week, in one conversation, stay one moment longer than is comfortable. So when someone says, how are you? Don't you say fine automatically, but say something a little more true. And then ask one more genuine question. Let there be one moment of presence rather than a pleasantness that's managed. Just one. That's enough to begin. These are small things. But small things done with genuine intention have a way of opening doors that have been closed for a very long time.

When I'm 64, oh, that was, of course, the Beatles. You're back on Soul Journey on our last leg of our program, 89.32 GLF FM. So today we began with two people in the same room miles apart, and you had the door because the longing you feel for genuine connection is the one you may have been carrying quietly for years. That longing is not a flaw, it's not a weakness. Is the most human thing about you, and it needs to be acknowledged, respected. So next week, we move from understanding loneliness to experience connection. What genuine belonging actually feels like in the body. How to build it, more of it in your life, not as a project, but as a life practice. A way of being in the world that gradually, genuinely changes everything. I think it's going to be a beautiful conversation, and I hope you'll be with me next week. Remember, love opens the door of ancient recognition. You enter, you come home to each other at last. And that was John O'Donohue. Until next week, go gently with yourself, go bravely. Know that the very fact you're asking these questions means something has already begun. I'll see you next week, beautiful souls.

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